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1: 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A few clouds, cool tonight, areas of fog, mid-30s with patchy frost, light northwest winds. Early fog will thin to sunshine, upper 50s on Saturday. Clear Saturday night, a few clouds after midnight, upper 30s. Cloudy up on Sunday, late day showers, upper 50s. Partly sunny, mid-50s on Monday. Partly sunny, 50s on Tuesday. I'm meteorologist Russ Murley on WRGY, Real Community Radio.
2: Hey there, welcome to 10,000 Good Songs. We're going to hop back into the Wayback Machine to 1967 to start with the very first take of what would become a classic by the Beatles.

Here's Strawberry Road, Sam Phillips' Tip of the Cap to the Beatles from her Martinis and Bikinis CD of 1994, and Take One of Strawberry Fields Forever from the Beatles Anthology 2. And now we're doing all right, says Marty Jones from Match Game in 1986, and I'll say we're doing all right because you're listening to 10,000 Good Songs.

10,000 Good Songs. It's Sheryl Crow with Chris Stapleton. Tell Me When It's Over. I took that from the 2022 soundtrack for the feature documentary called Sheryl, which I can really recommend if you can find it online somewhere. We also heard Waiting for You to Blow, Bonnie Raitt. New music in 2022 for her from her Just Like That album of the year. And Marty Jones says we're doing all right. I can concur with that. I'm Paul Ingles with 10,000 Good Songs. This is my both carefully curated and randomly selected music from my own personal collection that I think you might enjoy. I'm listening to my collection all the time, making note of really good tunes when I hear them pop up on a random sweep. And I am adding to my collection all the time. Here's a 2022 release from Delbert McClinton called Outdated Emotion. He did updates on some songs that really shaped himself as a musician in the early days, like Little Richard's Long Tall Sally. You're hearing his version on 10,000 Good Songs.

on 10,000 Good Songs from 1968. That's Spirit featuring Randy California and I Got a Line on You. What a great single from that band. We heard All Shook Up Billy Joel style from the Honeymoon in Vegas soundtrack that I just stumbled back across here recently. And from Delbert McClinton's 2022 release of songs that he grew up with, we heard Long Tall Sally. That CD is called Outdated Emotion. And they're all great performances from Delbert McClinton. We've got music on the other side of this short break from a CD that celebrated songs created for a 1990s TV program. Stick around for that.

It's 10,000 Good Songs. I'm Paul Ingles. I mentioned this 1990s TV program. I never watched Party of Five, but I was aware that it was a thing and a lot of people liked it. And evidently, it had some pretty hip music because they created a whole CD of music from Party of Five by hip artists from the 90s. Here, in fact, is Sid Straw, who did a short stint as the lead singer of the Golden Palominos in the late 80s. And had some wonderful solo releases in the 1990s. This is called People of Earth. And two more coming from this CD of music from Party of Five on 10,000 Good Songs.

from the Music from Party of Five CD. That's Holly Palmer with her take on Dylan's All I Really Want to Do. Also, Stevie Nicks in there, who was a great pal of Tom Petty and the Heartbreakers. Petty said that if they were going to be anything but a boy band, they would have let Stevie Nicks into the group. Sid Straw gave us People of Earth to start that set off from the Party of Five CD. I've been doing a deep dive into Smokey Robinson's music for an upcoming documentary and found this great CD he put out in 2015, him singing with some other great stars, recasting some of his wonderful songs. This one is Ain't That Peculiar, Smokey Robinson with James Taylor on 10,000 Good Songs.

0: 10,000 Good Songs. We're closing with a CD released in 2022 featuring Mavis Staples and Levon Helm, the late great drummer for the band. It was recorded around 2010, 2011, Mavis going up to the ailing Levon Helm home near Woodstock, New York, I believe, and their recordings of a whole slew of Mavis Staples songs, including Dylan's You Gotta Serve Somebody. That CD is called Carry Me Home, Mavis Staples and Levon Helm. When I was doing some research for a Stevie Wonder documentary I released in 2022, I found this CD of Stevie Wonder remixes. Couldn't really get much information about it. It was released in 2004, but that was a version of Signed, Sealed, and Delivered, I'm Yours by DJ Smash, the Essential Funk Mix, which gave us a real stripped-down hearing of Stevie Wonder's great single from the 1960s or maybe 1970, I think. And Ain't That Peculiar? Smokey Robinson of Motown 2 singing with James Taylor from a 2015 reimagining of some of Smokey's great hits. And that's going to take us out for this edition of 10,000 Good Songs. I'm Paul Ingles. Thanks for listening. Take care of yourselves. Take care of each other. Enjoy your own music until we can get together again here to hear some of mine prepped just for you on 10,000 Good Songs.
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2: 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A few clouds, cool tonight, areas of fog, mid-30s with patchy frost, light northwest winds. Early fog will thin to sunshine, upper 50s on Saturday. Clear Saturday night, a few clouds after midnight, upper 30s. Clouding up on Sunday, late day showers, upper 50s. Partly sunny, mid-50s on Monday. Partly sunny, 50s on Tuesday. I'm meteorologist Russ Murley on WRGY, Real Community Radio.
3: 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Thank you, Words from the Woods Advertising, for supporting WRGY and this week's episode of Modern Hype.

has impressed me so many times. They started off as an acoustic group in the mid-2010s decade and then went off to make a lot of really awesome cinematic pop music that I have absolutely loved. It's DJ Hunter, and I'll be here for the next hour with Modern Hype, and it's going to be absolutely vibular. Bill Smith is coming up in a few minutes with the new music pick of the week. In the meantime, this one right here from Jamie Miller, it's Baby Doll, Modern

name is Bill Smith, and you're tuning in to my new music pick of the week. Each week, I bring you a highly recommended new song for you to check out. Another collaboration with a dance producer and a vocalist that doesn't disappoint is Only Thing That Matters by London-based Australian producer Sunny Federa and UK vocalist-songwriter Hayla. Both artists have been to the top of the Bill CS Top 30 more than once. The song isn't a single and forms part of Sunny's first album since 2022 called Can We Do It All Again? It also features his two number ones from my chart, Tell Me with Clementine Douglas, and Some Days with Jazzy. You'll also find his hits Think About Us with fellow producer DOD and vocalist Poppy Bascom, and Asking with veteran producer MK, and once again Clementine Douglas. It's a great album.

dance and house genres, and other collaborations are with producer vocalist Crystal, producer James Carter, and vocalists Lily Allberg and Julia Church. You can find other releases by most of these performers somewhere in my blog. Halo once again provides a stunning vocal on this track, which complements her own solo releases. Here are Sunny Federa and Halo with Only Thing That Matters.

That's Only Thing That Matters by Sunny Federa and Hala, which is my new music pick of the week. Since many dance producers choose not to release albums for years at a time, it's always good to dive deeper into the rest of the songs, as you'll almost certainly find something more to enjoy. I've also noticed that dance music is starting to move into different directions, largely to cater to the TikTok and social media crowds, which means more sped-up silly novelties and a lot of recent remixes of classic pop and dance tracks, particularly if you attend a club show or festival. Fortunately, not every dance producer is making those kinds of releases, so when you're sick and tired of trends, there are plenty of more authentic dance releases to find. I'm Bill Smith, and you can follow me on Threads, Instagram, and Blue Sky at TheBillCS, and you can read all about the songs I feature at www.billcsmusic.blog. My blog also includes my online chart of favorites, The Bill CS Top 30, which is full of more great music recommendations and past picks of the week. Remember to tune in every week to this station for my new music pick of the week, where I'll continue to bring you the fresh and exciting releases from around the world.

Osborne, take a drink. Don't mind if I do. What are we having? Beer, Wobbling Wilbur's. What's going on here? Thank you, Bill Smith, for the new music pick of the week back there. Wonderful EDM collaboration from Sunny and Hala. Really good stuff indeed. And we got some Cammy Barnes up next. This is the Pipes of Home on Modern Hype.

That's Ryan Mack with That's My Baby. Now I'm half expecting my dog Tundra to come dashing in here, because that's something I say to her often is, aw, that's my baby, because she's a soft little palm skin, she's awesome. And I actually got that line, that's my baby, from music, actually, because I was looking at some new releases earlier in the year, found out that Sydney Kesang, formerly of the group Echosmith, started her very own solo Americana career. And the title track to her album that came out this year is this track right here, That's My Baby on Main Street. It's Modern Hype, you know what's up.

is Max McNown with Comets. He started out with country, and now he's doing the same kind of really cool, dreamy type of pop music that I miss about the 2000s, so I am really digging that. Get this one up next from Tyler Rich, track called All the Small Things.

Sessions, a track called Colors. I first heard that song earlier in the week when I was chilling outdoors on the glider listening to some tunes, and that song goes so well with a summer day. It's awesome. It's DJ Hunter with Modern Hype. Get some EDM mixed with country up next. You know, double wide house. Marshall

type. She is the daughter of an absolute businessman, co-founder of Groupon, owner of several AI companies, and because of that, a lot of people try to call her a Nepo baby. She is not. I mean, she grew up with billionaires, so if she was a Nepo baby, she would probably not be making country. She would be making smooth jazz, classical, opera, or all three. So I hope that clears that up. It's Modern Hype with this one right here from Dylan Wright, Find My Way, you.

downright catchy. That is Miles Smith and Dublin Lights on Modern Hype. Not only are we staying within Europe for this one, but we are staying within the very, very broad, very, very wide Smith family, because now we're headed to Sweden, where we have Euro country artist Jay Smith. A track off his album Jaywalking that came out last year. This is Bar Thinking, and this is absolutely a bop. It's Modern Hype. You know what's

song pretty much sums up my last year of college. J. Smith, Bar Thinking on Modern Hype. That just about does it for me this week, but I'll be back next week with a fresh new showcase of bops, and it's going to be absolutely vibular. Modern Hype is a production of Project 276 in collaboration with Fox Bend Media and the Bill C.S. Music Blog. Thanks to producer Randy for keeping us on the air.

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A few clouds, cool tonight, areas of fog, mid-30s with patchy frost, light northwest winds. Early fog will thin to sunshine, upper 50s on Saturday. Clear Saturday night, a few clouds after midnight, upper 30s. Clouding up on Sunday, late day showers, upper 50s. Partly sunny, mid-50s on Monday. Partly sunny, 50s on Tuesday. I'm meteorologist Russ Murley on WRGY, Real Community Radio.

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As you know, WRGY has been adding more and more shows over the past few months. We have another new one, The Hurdy-Gurdy Man. 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

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And now you can stream it with ease. 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Dean Gray's Jazz Brunch. Sundays in Rangeley just got smoother.

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This is WRGY meteorologist Russ Murley. The weather could be tricky to predict here in the western mountains of Maine, but we've got you covered. My updated forecast is on 7 days a week, every hour on the hour, right here on WRGY, Real Community Radio.

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1: 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It is 44 degrees out.

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WRGY has been playing over the airwaves now for over 13 years, and that wouldn't have been possible thanks to voices such as Ron Hoare. Not only did Ron help get us started as a radio station, but he also gave Rangeley its voice. And now every day at 9 a.m., we honor Ron by playing his show, Ron Hoare's Oldies, an eclectic mix of music from the 50s through the 80s. And throughout the hour, you'll hear a brief history and fun facts about some of the artists and songs being played. 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
1: And we just checked Rangeley Airport. The temperature is 41 degrees. 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

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I'm from Richmond, Virginia, and this is WRGY, broadcasting from the western mountains of Maine.

0: the local farmer's market, but get ready because he is taking over WRGY Wednesdays at 1 p.m. Randy does more than make your house smell great with his hand-poured candles. 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
1: That is absolutely true.
0: Sorry, I think that was actually the wrong Randy. 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
1: for
0: sure?
1: That's the one.
0: Okay, gotcha.
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1: And we just checked Raisley Airport. The temperature is 41 degrees. 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

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Sunny, dry, bright, beautiful. Highs right around 61 this afternoon, a light northwest breeze. Mostly clear tonight, chilly, lows near 40. Clouding up with late day showers, 55 tomorrow. Showers Sunday night, 41. Mostly sunny, 57 on Monday. Partly sunny, 59 on Tuesday. Partly sunny on Wednesday. I'm meteorologist Russ Murley on WRGY, Rio Community Radio.

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Sunny, dry, bright, beautiful. Highs right around 61 this afternoon, a light northwest breeze. Mostly clear tonight, chilly, lows near 40. Clouding up with late day showers, 55 tomorrow. Showers Sunday night, 41. Mostly sunny, 57 on Monday. Partly sunny, 59 on Tuesday. Partly sunny on Wednesday. I'm meteorologist Russ Murley on WRGY, Rio Community Radio.

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1: This is Dean. 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

0: Hey there, it's me, Wheels, Rangeley's famous coon cat. When I'm not out hunting or patrolling my porch, you'll find me curled up at Snow Source, my favorite hangout in town. And what's playing in the background? WRGY, of course, the best radio station in Rangeley, Maine. 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So if you're strolling through town, stop by Snow Source. 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

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Sunny, dry, bright, beautiful. Highs right around 61 this afternoon, a light northwest breeze. Mostly clear tonight, chilly, lows near 40. Clouding up with late day showers, 55 tomorrow. Showers Sunday night, 41. Mostly sunny, 57 on Monday. Partly sunny, 59 on Tuesday. Partly sunny on Wednesday. I'm meteorologist Russ Murley on WRGY, Rio Community Radio.

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The Good Shepherd Thrift Shop is operated by volunteers, members, and friends of Good Shepherd. The Thrift Shop is a place that is shopped by local folks, summer folks, and the ranging friends of the arts searching for costumes and set decorations. The bargains are amazing and the range of goods diverse. Proceeds from the shop support the operating costs of Good Shepherd and contributes to local, national, and international agencies that provide for the poor and the needy of the world. 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No television sets or large electronics. 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Again, that's the Good Shepherd Thrift Shop, Fridays and Saturdays, 9 to noon. 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
1: And we just checked Raisley Airport. The temperature is 41 degrees. 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

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Sunny, dry, bright, beautiful. Highs right around 61 this afternoon, a light northwest breeze. Mostly clear tonight, chilly, lows near 40. Clouding up with late day showers, 55 tomorrow. Showers Sunday night, 41. Mostly sunny, 57 on Monday. Partly sunny, 59 on Tuesday. Partly sunny on Wednesday. I'm meteorologist Russ Murley on WRGY, Rio Community Radio.

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1: A great swing thought you might want to try is at the top of your backswing, think of straightening your front leg on the downswing. First of all, it encourages your lower body to go ahead of your upper body, which is very important. 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They all finish with a straight front left leg. How about you?
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3: And checking the local temperature, it is 46 degrees here at WRGY 90.5 FM.

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Percy Sledge was working as a hospital nurse in the early 60s and also singing as a member of a Southern Soul group. A local DJ advised him to go solo and even helped him to shape up the song When a Man Loves a Woman, and they released it as a single. It was quickly licensed to Atlantic Records and, of course, became a huge hit in 1966. There was only one other substantial hit for Percy Sledge. That was also in 1966, the song Warm and Tender.

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Sunny, dry, bright, beautiful. Highs right around 61 this afternoon, a light northwest breeze. Mostly clear tonight, chilly, lows near 40. Clouding up with late day showers, 55 tomorrow. Showers Sunday night, 41. Mostly sunny, 57 on Monday. Partly sunny, 59 on Tuesday. Partly sunny on Wednesday. I'm meteorologist Russ Murley on WRGY, Rio Community Radio.

late-night recording session in 1957, The Champs backed a featured singer. The L.A. studio band had taken their name in honor of the studio owner's Wonder Horse champion. The owner, of course, Gene Autry. Recording executives were so impressed with the five boys at the backup session that they invited them back to record on their own. When they held their first recording session, their first song was Tequila. It became a million record seller for the Champs and was the number five song of the year in 1957.

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2: 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The current temperature is 52 degrees.
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Sunny, dry, bright, beautiful. Highs right around 61 this afternoon, a light northwest breeze. Mostly clear tonight, chilly, lows near 40. Clouding up with late day showers, 55 tomorrow. Showers Sunday night, 41. Mostly sunny, 57 on Monday. Partly sunny, 59 on Tuesday. Partly sunny on Wednesday. I'm meteorologist Russ Murley on WRGY, Real Community Radio.

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0: So imagine this. It's 3 o'clock on a Tuesday afternoon, and you're just sitting around with some idle time on your hands, and then it comes to your mind, you're like, oh, yeah, that's right. 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
1: 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The current temperature is 53 degrees.

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0: 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Sunny, dry, bright, beautiful. Highs right around 61 this afternoon, a light northwest breeze. Mostly clear tonight, chilly, lows near 40. Clouding up with late day showers, 55 tomorrow. Showers Sunday night, 41. Mostly sunny, 57 on Monday. Partly sunny, 59 on Tuesday. Partly sunny on Wednesday. I'm meteorologist Russ Murley on WRGY, Rio Community Radio.
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You're still here? Well, we could talk about the weather, but I think Russ Merle already did that. Oh, yeah, did you know that we're on Alexa now? So you can stream WRGY from the comfort of your own home. Just let her know that you want to listen to WRGY 90.5 FM, and there you go. Seriously? You're still here? Wow, you must really like us.

0: 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We've checked in with the airport. It is 56 degrees today.
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1: 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Sunny, dry, bright, beautiful. Highs right around 61 this afternoon, a light northwest breeze. Mostly clear tonight, chilly, lows near 40. Clouding up with late day showers, 55 tomorrow. Showers Sunday night, 41. Mostly sunny, 57 on Monday. Partly sunny, 59 on Tuesday. Partly sunny on Wednesday. I'm meteorologist Russ Murley on WRGY, Real Community Radio.
2: Christopher Kimball, and this is Milk Street Radio. Today we ask, what are the rules for dining out? For example, is it ever okay to take out your phone?
3: If you wouldn't take a book out to read, would you also take out your phone?
2: And what's the best way to grab your server's attention?
3: I am shocked by how many people who work in restaurants who have told me they get snapped at, shouted at.
2: And how fussy is too fussy?
3: I had a woman reach out to me and she said, we used to go out to eat all the time with this couple, but one of them was so persnickety. You know, it was like changing absolutely everything. Every cocktail had to be totally bespoke to their specs, all this stuff, right? And it's to the point where they don't want to go out with this person, and it's like their friendship is kind of faded because of it.
2: The new rules of restaurant etiquette, that's coming up next on Milk Street Radio from PRX after the news. This is Milk Street Radio from PRX, and I'm your host, Christopher Kimball. Today we ask, what are the rules for dining out?
3: This is the funny thing, isn't it, about going out to eat, is like our human behavior is on display in a semi-public place.
2: Is it ever okay to have your phone on the table?
3: You know, because it's like, oh, you're most important to me, unless something more interesting happens on my phone.
2: There are also situations that are real minefields, like tipping.
4: What are you going to leave? Let's coordinate the tip here.
5: Why?
4: Well, when you split the check, we both have the exact same bill. So why don't we leave the same thing so one of us doesn't look like an idiot?
5: We're favored nations all of a sudden for lunch?
2: How to be a good diner, that's coming up later in the show. But first, we're joined by Irene Yu. She's the co-owner of Orion Bar in Brooklyn, also author of Soju Party, How to Drink and Eat Like a Korean. Irene, welcome to Milk Street.
6: Thank you so much for having me.
2: I should have had a bunch of soju and other things with me, because we could have actually drunk our way through the interview, which would have been a lot more fun. So this is a kind of drinking I'm not familiar with. It has lots of options, lots of parts to it. So let's start at the beginning, which is, what is soju?
6: Yeah, so soju is a Korean distilled liquor. There's kind of two different types of soju. The one you see most commonly commercially comes in these like green or now sometimes like blue or like clear bottles. And it kind of drinks like, I would say, a very light vodka. Traditionally, soju was a distilled liquor that was made with like rice and nuruk, which is a Korean fermentation starter, and water. But the commercialized version of soju that you see in these green bottles is actually like the government has like one company that makes ethanol that they provide to all the different soju companies. And then that ethanol is cut down with like water and like flavorings and additives to sort of get their like special recipe. So making the soju itself is very cheap. The bottle, creating these like green glass bottles, accounts for a lot of the manufacturing cost. And in Korea, they have a really robust recycling program. So all of these bottles are collected and reused to produce and sell more soju.
2: Okay, let's talk about, I love this part, the rules around drinking. Let's talk about pouring drinks. That has a certain ritual to it, right?
6: Yes. So the hierarchy around Korean drinking really stems from the hierarchy that exists in Korea. Like, we're really cognizant of respecting the hierarchy of the people around us, whether that's respecting our elders, respecting people older than us, or even within like a corporate setting. So there's this concept of making sure you're serving the people who are older than you or higher above you first. So there's a lot of like, you have to feel out, is this person older than me? Or we just explicitly ask as well. So I think that's what's really interesting, was that you start in this really like rigid, I'm pouring for you and then you pour for me. You never pour your own drink. And then maybe as the night goes on, you sort of like start to break down those barriers.
2: Yeah, I found that really interesting. You never pour your own drink. Is that because hospitality rules sort of state that other people should pour for you?
6: Yeah, I think it's a little bit of like, don't drink by yourself, we'll drink with you. But then also like, you know, I'll serve you, you serve me. It's very much a reciprocal thing.
2: So then you talk about going out for the evening and you say, I know I'm strapping in for multiple rounds. So you move locations as you go on, you know, it's a little nomadic, right?
6: Definitely. I think it's fun because it offers a change of scene and also it sort of implicitly offers an exit strategy.
2: So the places you go to, are these places really designed for small plates of food and drinking, almost like tapas, or what places are you going to?
6: I think it's actually a little bit the other way around in Korea. In Korea, alcohol is so cheap that most of the restaurants and places that serve alcohol are making their money off food. And in Korea, it's all about big portions, about sharing. So you go to a restaurant and the idea is that like the food is first and then the alcohol sort of comes around it. So with Korean style drinking, you're almost never drinking without there being food present.
2: So if you said, hey, let's go to Seoul and spend a week eating and drinking, what are three or four things you'd tell me, things not to do or things to do, to sort of make sure I don't make a complete ass of myself when I'm in Korea?
6: Well, I will say that, you know, in this book, I talk a lot about like rituals and rules. And, you know, I think it is more like in fun. But I would say that if you stepped right off the plane, the first place you should go is the Korean convenience store, because that is where you will find everything you need to drink Korean style. So obviously you'll find your soju. So you got like the range of snacks and ramens and foods that you can eat alongside your drinking is all there. But then most importantly, they have these like hangover cures. So there's like jellies and tinctures and bottles and so many
2: hangover aisle.
6: Yeah. They're everywhere. So that I think is the most key thing.
2: Is there a particular recipe or hangover cure, you know, you might make yourself, you're not buying something in the store?
6: Absolutely. In Korean culture, the hangover soup is so important that there is actually a dish called hangover soup. It's called haejanggukand it basically contains all of the things you need to recharge and revitalize your immune system. It has like soybean sprouts. It has like Napa cabbage. It's a little bit spicy. It's a very like restorative thing to sort of help you sweat out all the alcohol.
2: So what are some of the cocktails or the way they mix these alcohols? You talk about a few of them.
6: Yeah, my favorite is called a milky shot. It's basically equal parts soju, beer, and cider, which is like a Korean Sprite. And then you mix that in a glass and you cover it with a napkin and then you like slam it on your hand to like foam it up. And then if you shoot that, it tastes like this Korean yogurt soda. And then there's other combinations like the soju beer combo, which is called homeg. There's also a shot called gojingamleju, which translates to like you had a hard day and with something sweet. So in a glass, you build like half a shot of soju, half a shot of cola, and then you fill it with beer and then you shoot the whole thing. So when you drink it, you taste the soju first and then the beer, and then it ends with like that syrupiness from the Coke.
2: So you're co-owner of Orion Bar in Brooklyn. Are there certain things you serve at the bar that are particularly popular, especially Korean drinks that really stand out?
6: One of our top sellers ever since we've opened is actually also a drink in the book. It's our Space Spam. It's like a spam cocktail. And so it bridges this gap between like my Korean upbringing in America. So I was like, oh, wouldn't it be really cool to like have a drink that tastes like Spam? And I tried really, really hard to do that, and it did not work because like fat washing Spam doesn't really do anything. And I don't know, it just like didn't really work to translate Spam into a drink. So instead, went more with like a tiki cocktail that's inspired by the ethos of Spam, I guess. So it's a little bit spicy, it's a little bit smoky. And then this at the bar, we serve frozen in a plastic Spam can. So that's been very, of course. So that's been very popular.
2: And what is it called?
6: Space Spam.
2: Space Spam. So I'm listening to this now. I'm intrigued. Give me a couple of ideas. So I go to the liquor store and I'm going to come home and try to make a couple of different cocktails, Korean style. What would be a couple of simple recipes I might want to make?
6: My favorite recipes that I really recommend from the book is to try making infused soju and using that as a basis for classic cocktails, like making a jujube soju and then using that for the base of like my jujube ginseng Negroni. You know, in the book and in this talk, we've talked a lot about like Korean style drinking, but I think that there's very much a place for soju to live on your liquor shelf and play a role in making sort of a lot more like American style cocktails.
2: It's been a real pleasure. Thank you so much. It's really, it's been a lot of fun.
6: Thank you so much, Chris. It was lovely to talk to you.
2: That was Irene Yu. Her new book is called Soju Party. Now I'm joined by my co-host, Sarah Moulton, to answer a few of your cooking questions. Sarah is, of course, the star of Sarah's Weeknight Meals on Public Television. Her latest book is Home Cooking 101. So, Sarah, you know, later in the show, we have a segment about restaurant etiquette, what not to do in a restaurant. So I thought, since you've worked in restaurants, both as a wait person and as a chef, is there some behavior that you find is beyond the pale in terms of etiquette?
7: You know, I'm very old-fashioned in this way. I'm tired of the cell phone at the table. It's true for home, too. You know, having it out, checking it constantly, looking at it rather than talking to each other. It's almost like there's somebody else at the table besides the people at the table. So that drives me bananas. How about you?
2: That does really bother me. But I the thing that really bothers me the most, and is totally unforgivable, if someone mistreats a server.
7: Yeah.
2: I just have no patience for that.
7: I agree. Having had been at the receiving end of a lot of BS when I was a waitress, I couldn't agree with you more.
2: So how did you deal with someone who was out of control? Did you have a way of dealing with them?
7: You know, I'm of the kill them with kindness, or just show them with your response how they're ridiculous. I never spit at anybody's anything.
2: But you thought about pouring the coffee over the head.
7: Oh, yeah, I thought it. But once you've waited on tables, you always have that mentality that you really care for the staff. And also, we all tip really well.
2: It's a brutal job.
7: It is.
2: Yeah. Okay, let's take some calls.
8: Welcome to Milk Street. Who's calling?
9: This is Penny Kider.
8: Hi, where are you calling from?
9: Charlottesville, Virginia.
8: Well, welcome. How can we help you?
9: Okay. My question was, what kind of roast beef would my mom have cooked so beautifully when I was growing up? We couldn't afford, you know, really expensive cuts of meat. She's 99, and I asked her, and she doesn't remember exactly how she cooked roast beef. But I remember, I think, that she braised it in a pan, maybe on the stovetop, and then put it in the oven. And to me, it came out so beautifully. Maybe it's because I'm trying to shortcut and not braise it and waste a pan, put it in another one in the oven. But I'm wondering if you all have some secrets.
8: Are we talking about roast beef, or are we talking about pot roast? Because roast beef, you don't braise.
9: See, I don't like pot roast because it's too done. But I remember her cutting it in slices.
8: When you use the term braise, was there liquid involved?
9: No, just salt and pepper and braising the offsides, or browning it.
8: Browning. You mean roast beef, the old-fashioned roast beef.
9: I'm looking at the Betty Crocker cookbook, And I think she had a rump roast.
8: Rump roast makes sense.
9: Uh-huh.
8: So you can do the reverse sear. And the point of the reverse sear is when you cook it at 250, you know how a lot of times, you know, right next to the crust, it'll be very, very well done all around until you get to the very center. And only that part is really the temperature you wanted it to be, unless you're a well-done fan.
9: Uh-huh.
8: When you do the reverse sear, the whole thing from top to bottom is the temperature you want it to be. And you have to decide what that temperature is, taking into account carryover cooking time. So you cook it to that temperature. When it's reached that temperature, and you really should get a meat thermometer, they're not that expensive.
9: Yeah.
8: And then you take it out and you sear it in the end, and it's yummy.
2: Most roast beef is made from the round, which is the hip down.
9: Uh-huh.
2: And that's very lean meat, and so it has to be cooked rare or medium rare, because if you cook it any more, it'll just be totally unpalatable. And you have to slice it really thin. I think the first thing is, what cut are you going to use? I would probably get a roast out of the short loin. There's the chuck from the front of the animal, the chuck, the ribs, the loin, the short loin. The short loin is between the round and the loin. Then you

0: The other choice is what Sarah said, which is start in a low oven, take it out when it's almost ready, and then finish it in a very hot oven, or you can finish it on top of the stove, which is a little messier. But the key to all of this is the cut. The short loin is a better shot than the round. The round is always going to be somewhat livery tasting and dry.
1: Yeah.
0: Give the short loin a shot in a low oven. See what happens.
1: Okay.
0: Penny, thank you.
1: Excellent.
0: Yeah.
1: All right. I really appreciate it.
0: Take care.
1: Thanks so much. You too. Bye.
0: This is Milk Street Radio. If you want to become a better cook, give us a ring. 855-426-9843. That's 855-426-9843. 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Welcome to Milk Street. Who's calling?
2: Hi, this is Michelle. I'm calling from Missouri City, Texas.
0: Where's Missouri City, Texas?
2: It's about 15 miles south of Houston.
0: Oh, okay. How can we help you?
2: I made an apple blackberry pie, and it was delicious. I put it in the oven first thing in the morning, was really careful with it, took it out, it looked beautiful, left it to cool, brought it to the table to serve it, and when I cut into it, it looked as though I had poured a 2-liter bottle of grape juice into a pie crust. And I was mortified and panicked and ran back to the kitchen. And I used a turkey baster to suck all the juice out of the pie.
0: Yeah.
2: And then I scooped out the fruit, which was delicious. The apples and the blackberries were very tasty together. And sort of crumbled the pie crust on top.
0: Good for you.
2: To make a makeshift crumble.
0: Excellent.
2: Served it with some vanilla ice cream, and that was great, but it wasn't a pie. And I would really like to not go through all that trouble to make a crumble.
0: Well, you only made one mistake, and that is you should have sliced it in the kitchen before.
2: Yes.
0: And then you could have said you have a crumble or a grunt or a sump or whatever it is.
3: Make up your own name.
0: Yeah, you make up a new word and then everything would have been fine. What kind of, did you use flour or some other thickener in the filling?
2: Yes, there was sugar, of course, brown sugar and white sugar, as well as 2.5 tablespoons of cornstarch.
0: I think the problem is with fruit like berries, tapioca is really the best thing to use. Cornstarch is finicky, especially if it gets overheated or especially when there's a lot of acid around. And those blackberries, I would think the juice
3: was
0: pretty much destroyed the thickening power of the cornstarch. So what you should have used was tapioca flour or minute tapioca, or you can just take tapioca, throw in the food processor and turn it into a powder. Tapioca does a great job of thickening berries. And forget the back of the package. They'll tell you to use like a tablespoon of tapioca per cup of fruit or something crazy. I would use about half as much as they recommend, but that will definitely set it for you. Cornstarch is not good for fruit thickening at all, especially berries
2: that are
0: very juicy, acidic. But you've learned a lesson, which is a great lesson, which is you can tell people anything you want and they'll believe you when it comes to cooking. So just, you know, just make it up afterwards and no one's going to know the difference, but that'll solve your problem.
2: Oh, great. Thanks very much.
3: I agree with Chris on both counts, the solution, but also what you did. And as he said,
0: you just
3: should have done it in the kitchen. Julia Child had a phrase, which was never apologize, never explain. Whatever you're serving to your guest is the best thing you ever made. And had you been able to reassemble in the kitchen and present as such with a new name, you know, you would have won. And I'm sure you won anyway. Nobody's ever as hard on you as you are.
2: I did. I had very gracious guests who would have been complimentary no matter what I served them. But it did taste good in the end. So,
0: I bet it was.
2: I count that as a win.
3: Flavor trumps everything, really, I think.
0: But just use tapioca. That'll take care of their problem.
3: Yes.
2: Okay, I'll try that. Thank you.
3: All right.
0: Take care.
3: Okay. Bye-bye.
2: Bye-bye.
0: Listening to Milk Street Radio. Coming up, the new rules for dining out. Christopher Kimball here. I know it's just beginning to feel like fall, but here at Milk Street Radio, we're already getting excited for Thanksgiving. And this year, I'm taking your calls with Aaron French from The Lost Kitchen. 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
1: 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We've just checked in with the airport. It's 57 degrees.
2: This is Most Your Radio. I'm your host, Christopher Kimball. You know, going out to eat is supposed to be fun, but with restaurants getting more and more expensive, our expectations are now higher than ever. And the rules for dining out are complicated. For example, how should we handle ourselves when we don't get our way? Here's a scene from a show that talked a lot about restaurant etiquette, HBO's Curb Your Enthusiasm.
3: Really like show.
4: Hello, everybody. Oh, so I will be your server for today. What can I get started for you guys?
5: I'm thinking scrambled eggs.
6: Yes, me too.
7: Yeah. Pancakes.
4: We are actually already onto the lunch menu. Yeah.
5: What?
4: At 11 o'clock, we switch over to the lunch menu. So.
8: It's 11:10.
4: That's not 11.
3: What's the difference? It's just eggs.
4: You know, I mean, those are the rules.
6: I can't eat a beet pear salad at 11 a.m.
5: Yeah.
8: Okay, you know what? I see there's a Cobb salad on the menu, right?
4: Right.
8: Yeah, there are eggs in the Cobb salad.
4: Correct.
8: Okay, so take the eggs from the Cobb salad, take the bacon from the Cobb salad, and put it on some toast.
4: Yeah, I see what you're trying to do there. You're looking for a breakfast loophole. It's not going to work, and you're not the first person to try.
2: Going out to eat is a social minefield. So to help us navigate it all, we're joined now by writer Maggie Hennessy, whose new column for Bon Appetit is all about restaurant etiquette. Maggie, welcome back to Milk Street.
9: Thank you for having me. Such a pleasure.
2: You know, we could talk all day about this because as many people have had so many weird experiences in restaurants. But let me start with this. I have many children. And over the years, I have brought them to restaurants, never an expensive restaurant. And you talk about this a lot. So should you ever bring children, young children, to an upscale restaurant? Is that ever okay?
9: So this is an interesting one because it feels like we're in this era where we have this like new guard of restaurants that are chef driven, but they're sort of hanging their hat on being very casual. So it felt important to kind of revisit the question in the sense of like, we're talking specifically about a multi-course tasting menu experience. In that case, I would say no, even though there are restaurants that will accommodate, like to the nth degree. They designate spaces for feeding or calming, for stroller parking. If the kids are old enough and the parents are okay, the server will whisk them back to the kitchen to help prepare dessert, right? This is like...
2: Wait, hold on.
9: Yes. This is a thing. Yeah, this is a thing at Ever in Chicago. Really? They will do this. But I think from speaking to parents, from speaking to restaurants as well, particularly tasting menu restaurants, it seems like the overall feeling is like, well, this might happen once in a blue moon. You know, if someone's traveling and they had made a reservation a long time ago, they have their kids, they can't get a sitter. We can accommodate because we're trying to hang our hat on this level of hospitality. But truthfully, it's an adult experience that would be lost on a lot of little kids. And it's not setting them up for success, you know, in terms of attention span, tiny plates, waiting. There's just a whole lot.
2: So let's talk about bad food. You know, I had some pasta in New York a few years ago, and it was half cooked. I don't mean al dente. I mean, it was actually not cooked through. And I didn't, you know, I didn't send it back. I figured, like, I'm just not going to come here again. So how do you resolve that? Like, when do you send food back? How bad does it have to be to send it back?
9: I struggle with this one a lot because, one, I don't like confrontation, and two, I don't want to take over the mood of the meal because it feels like even if the food is amazing, the goal of going out to eat is to have a good time with the people you're with. So I feel like what I would do is pull the server aside and just say, this pasta is not cooked to my liking. Can you bring me like this instead? And just sort of nip it in the bud as quickly as possible, not laden with passive aggression.
2: It's also not the server's fault.
9: Exactly right. Exactly. So. They should not take offense to this, right? Theoretically. It's just, you, again, don't always want to cause a scene, you know, being difficult. One column I hope I get to write down the road, I had a woman reach out to me and she said, we used to go out to eat all the time with this couple, but one of them was so persnickety that they, you know, it was like changing absolutely everything. you know, every cocktail had to be totally bespoke to their specs, all this stuff, right? And it's to the point where they don't want to go out with this person. And it's like their friendship is kind of faded because of it.
2: No, forget it.
9: This is the funny thing, isn't it, about going out to eat, is like our human behavior is on display in a semi-public place, for better or worse.
2: Well, the worst is, I do this all the time, I'm terrible at making choices in menus. I don't know why. Mm-hmm,
9: me too.
2: And I order something, and I ordered the worst possible thing. And the person sitting across from me ordered, like, the best possible thing. And I'm just going, like, okay, I've completely ruined this experience. Yeah. And I'm desperate to go, look, I'll pay. Just, like, give me the other thing. Please, God. But I don't do that. Another problem is you need to get the server's attention. Oh. And they purposely do not make eye contact because they just don't have time to deal with your request at the time. Or is that, I'm just making that up?
9: You know, it's possible. I do think a lot of times servers are juggling so many right. different things, and they're sort of thinking like two or three steps ahead of what they're right. doing in that exact moment. So I feel like giving the benefit of the doubt overall that it's not intentional, but I am shocked by how many people who work in restaurants who have told me they get snapped at, shouted at, like people just get furious that they're not being seen. Right. And they kind of revert to like toddler behavior.
2: Yeah.
9: It's hard when there's hostility kind of coming from the other side that is visceral.
2: You also talk about dark restaurants, and I have a great story. Years ago, when Julie was still alive and lived in Cambridge, we mm-hmm. used to go out to dinner occasionally, and I took her out to a well-known Italian restaurant outside of town. And we got there, they put us in this sort of alcove, and it was super mm-hmm. dark. I mean, it was really dark.
9: Like, could you see each other's faces?
2: Barely. And Julia, in her inimitable voice, called the waiter over on two separate occasions, said, could you please turn the lights up a little? Yeah. Yes, Ms. Child, blah, blah, nothing happens. Nothing happened.
9: Nothing happened.
2: So she has this huge carry-all, right? And she opens it up, and she takes out a watchman's flashlight, one of those huge 18-inch long 8-pound flashlights, and turned it on, and the entire alcove was illuminated with her light. She couldn't read the bloody menu. And I just thought, good for her, you know? If they're not going to turn the yeah. lights on so I could read the menu. You couldn't read the menu.
9: She took the power back.
2: Yeah, she just like had this massive, you know, 3-battery operated flashlight.
9: Now we just turn on our phone lights, yes. which are like headlights yes. to other people's eyes. It's terrible.
2: But why do... Look, I'm in, you know, the mood is fine mm-hmm. and romantic and everything right. else, but I don't get the super dark restaurant thing.
9: So I think with lighting, you know, like when I spoke to owners, they use words like cozy, private, romantic, and like people look really good in low light. They look good in candlelight. I don't know if that's scientifically proven, but the problem is it's like there's stuff that we have to do. Like we have to read a menu. We kind of want to see our food. We want to see the people across from us. So I think that the thing is like diners and restaurant owners just don't agree on what constitutes bright enough for these spaces. Like, Erin Boone is a designer at Boone Interiors, and she says, like, almost every time she visits the restaurant she's designed after they open, she thinks they're too bright. And if she knows the owner well enough, she'll corner them and try to convince them to turn it back down. But the owners will say they cave to diners who say it's too dark, so they'll turn it up a little bit.
2: So let's talk about tables. You know, a few years ago, I read a book, great book, called A Waiter in Paris, and they talked a bit about how tables are assigned.
9: Mm-hmm.
2: So what do you do if you go to a restaurant and they walk you to clearly one of the worst tables in the house, and maybe you're there early and it's, you know, only 20% full? Is it okay to say, gee, do you mind if we sit over there? Is that fair?
9: I think so. You know, what I like to do too is like, oh, if it's, you know, you need the table back in an hour, we're happy to eat quicker.
2: That's a good one, yeah.
9: Right? Because I've noticed this reporting on whether walk-ins get worse tables than folks with reservations. And the answer is like almost unequivocally yes. So you'll end up, you know, by the bathroom where you can smell the scented candle wafting while you're like trying to eat grilled prawns.
2: So, okay, now we're going to talk about phones. I was recently in another restaurant. I don't know. I don't usually go out too often, but I did last week. And there were three people.
9: You were going out specifically because you knew you were talking to me. And I appreciate that.
2: Yes, I'm sending you the bill.
9: Great.
2: Great. There were three people table. And this was a tavern kind of place. I looked over. All three of them were on their phones.
9: Oh, geez. No.
2: Either texting or reading or talking. And they weren't looking at each other. And they didn't do it the entire meal, but I would say 30% of the time. And I just want to go over. It's like, well, why did you go out to dinner? Right. Why don't you just stay home and get takeout so you could reach your phone? So what's the phone etiquette these days?
9: Okay. So I am a champion for put it away. I spoke to this woman, Mariah Grumet Humbert, who founded Old Soul Etiquette in New York, for a piece that I'm getting published soon about whether or not you should have your cell phone on the table. And she said to me, when we think about the way we communicate with people, it's like over 55% of how someone receives us is through nonverbal behavior. So even if you just like take your phone out and put it face down in front of the person across from you, that might convey something that you don't even intend to convey. You're just sort of absently doing it. But one of the things that Mariah told me that I really loved was something a friend actually told her. If you wouldn't take a book out to read at that time, would you also take out your phone? It's a great moment to just be like, whoa, like, what message am I sending? Because I noticed it too, like, if I go out by myself, I'll use my phone as like an emotional crutch. But when you have someone with you, it's like, oh, you're most important to me, unless something more interesting happens on my phone. So one of the things that Mariah told me that she does is she kind of has trained herself to put her phone away, take her headphones out anytime she enters a new space. So like, even if she's going into a restaurant and she's going to have to immediately like pull up a reservation on her phone, the initial impulse is like, take headphones out, put phone away, make eye contact. Right. You know, like the thing I'm doing right now is interacting with the host at this restaurant. And if it helps people, there was some research that came out in 2017 that says our phones are basically petri dishes. They carry 10 times more bacteria than a toilet seat. So if you need further reminder, it's just kind of gross.
2: Well, thanks for sharing that. That's great. I really, it's worse than a bathroom seat.
9: But okay, so I will say one tip too, if you're like a caretaker of small children, elderly, or like family members with needs, and you go out to eat with someone, tell them, I have someone at home and I need to keep my phone out, or like keep it in your lap on vibrate. And then your phone won't be there. You can be 100. Remember what it's like to be totally present with another person?
2: No, I'm trying to remember. So, okay, now you get the bill, and let's say you're with another couple. And they start going like, well, you guys had two cocktails and we didn't, you know, like, we're not going to split this bill in half. Mm-hmm. You're going to pay your 62% and we'll pay the 38% because we didn't eat as much, mm-hmm. which I think is, well, anyway, I'll see what you think about that. So what do you do?
9: I tend to err on the side of, if you have enough money to go out for this experience, like, you have enough money to be extra generous. And if someone is feeling pinched, I'm cool to say, that's fine, yeah, I'll pay more. Fine. You know, because I think it's like, you also don't want to change the temperature of the experience, you know, and if that becomes a sticking point or awkward, it's just not worth it.
2: But what's the etiquette of it is my question. From the person who's going to say, look, we'll pay 40, you pay 60 because you ate more, or you had the more expensive entree. You had the, the truffles on top of the tagliatelle. What's the etiquette of that person doing that to the bill? Is that okay? I think if you are pinched financially, it's absolutely okay.
9: I do too.
2: But what if they have plenty of money, but they're just still trying to parse
9: they're
2: the bill?
9: Being cheap?
2: Yeah.
9: And you know them well enough?
2: Yeah.
9: Call them out on it.
2: Okay.
9: If you don't, you know, I think, again, it's about you're trying to just get through the evening. Then you just go, okay, and call it a loss. And you do not go out to eat with them again because now you know. I do think it's become theoretically easier, right? Like, there are places now where you order through a QR code and you can. So if that's a thing.
2: Oh, wait. Let's stop there. I forgot to mention the QR code. I hate them too. It is like, I will ask for the bloody menu.
9: Me too.
2: I don't want to order off digitally. What?
9: Nope, I know. And that it's part of the reason why the phone thing is such a problem, because diners aren't set up for success if the first thing they have to do is bury their face in their phone just to pick a cocktail. You know, I mean, come on now. Give me a menu.
2: Another small thing is, if you order dessert or just, let's say, and coffee, they'll ask you, do you want coffee, tea? And I'll say, y'all have a decaf espresso or something. The decaf espresso comes out in about 90 seconds.
9: Mm-hmm.
2: And then the dessert comes later. And what you really want is to eat the dessert and then finish with a coffee.
9: Yeah.
2: So is it okay, I think it is, to say to somebody, could you just bring the espresso at the very end of the meal? Is that okay?
9: Yeah, and you know what? I love the idea of bringing that back. I think we kind of got away from insisting on that. I think you would almost say, yeah, we'll have dessert. Can you hold off bringing? Because, right, you'll drink that in two little sips, right?
2: So it's done.
9: Exactly, and that should be the last thing, because it gives you a little pep, and then you can rise out of your chair with purpose. And so I think we should reclaim asking for the espresso right at the, like, with the bill, you know? Bring the bill and my espresso. Exclamation point.
2: Please. Yes. And I just want to say, everyone who works in the restaurant industry, I have enormous amount of respect for and appreciation, because it's a brutal business. Hours are terrible. The alcohol, dealing with the public all the time. So all of my complaints were minor complaints.
9: Well, and, you know, if complaints arise, it's important to acknowledge when you're being a jerk.
2: I do that. You know, that's how I go through life. Every sentence starts out, I may be a jerk, as I say to my kids, but I'm your jerk. So.
9: That's right.
2: Maggie, this has really been fun. Thank you so much.
9: So fun. And just these questions that come up over and over. I don't know the answers to all of them, but I find them all fascinating, and I love unpacking them. So thank you for the opportunity.
2: Yeah, my pleasure. Thanks. That was Maggie Hennessy. You can find her column on restaurant etiquette at bonappetit.com. Listening to Milk Street Radio. Coming up, the stories behind your favorite pasta shapes.
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2: I'm Christopher Kimball, and you're listening to Milk Street Radio. Right now, my co-host Sarah Moult and I will be answering a few more of your cooking questions.
12: Welcome to Milk Street. Who's calling?
13: Hi, this is Katie.
12: Hi, Katie. Where are you calling from?
13: Winter Garden, Florida.
12: How can we help you today?
13: Well, I have been baking sourdough bread for a few years now to great success. I've been using the King Arthur Flour No Need Sourdough recipe. And I've also been making baguettes. And I've been using kind of a tweaked internet recipe, but it's a yeast dough, not a sourdough. And I was wondering if there's a way to convert my yeasted baguette recipe into a sourdough recipe.
12: Well, here's the very, very short answer. I wouldn't try to convert one to the other, because that involves a whole bunch of percentages and, you know, little details. Instead, I go back to the original source or another trusted source and just find a really good recipe for a sourdough baguette. Now,
13: okay.
12: I mean, why reinvent the wheel, particularly when it comes to baking? I'm sure there's one out there. But Chris, do you have any thoughts on this?
2: Yeah, the basic ratio, I think, is roughly 4 cups of bread flour to 1.5 cups of water. You know, if you look at pizza dough and bread dough, it comes out about that. So what you could do is figure out, you've got a cup of starter, I don't know how much you're going to use, and then just break that down into its component parts, roughly the ratio of 4 and 1.5, and then take that out of the recipe you're using. So reduce the flour by, you know, 2/3 of a cup or something, and the water by 1/3 of a cup or whatever it works out to, and then just give that a shot. That's not going to be perfect, because the starter is a different thing than just flour and water. It's been sitting around. But that's what I would do. And, you know, try it once. It's going to be edible. You know, it's not going to be a disaster. I have made baguettes at home. I did it twice, and I'm now in the Baguettes Anonymous Club, which means I'm never going to make it again.
12: You're over it? Is that in category as Gen Oise?
2: There's a bakery 2 blocks away from my house, which makes much better baguettes than I can make. So I assume you do this because you really love doing this, right?
13: Yeah, it's definitely a fun food project to do, and experimenting is part of the fun of it for me. And I did try to do my own math conversion one time to a very sticky perforated sheet pan of inedible croutons, basically. So I'm going to just try to find a more successful pre-tested recipe.
2: The other thing you can do, if you've been making bread a long time, you know what the texture should be like.
13: Sure.
2: So if it's too wet, you add flour. If it's too dry, you probably know the texture, right? So as you're kneading the dough in the mixer or by hand, you can adjust it. So you don't have to get it perfectly right. And you know after 10 minutes exactly what a bread dough is supposed to be like. I just did a pizza dough. I just made up a recipe last weekend for a birthday party. And, you know, I just kept fiddling with it as it was kneading. So that's the other way to go. If you like adventures in bread baking. So I commend you because puff pastry and baguettes are the two highest arts in the kitchen, I think, are most difficult things to do. So anyway, give that a shot and let us know.
12: Yes.
13: Well, thank you so much. I really appreciate you taking the time.
2: Thanks, Katie.
12: Okay, Katie.
2: Bye.
12: Bye-bye.
2: This is Most Street Radio. 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Who's calling?
14: Hey, this is Luke from Chicago.
2: How can we help?
14: Occasionally, I like to cook a stir fry or a fried rice, where I'll just take whatever I have on hand, cook it in a wok, and then finish it with a sauce that consists of either tamari or soy sauce and some sesame oil. And so my question is, when I'm cooking the ingredients in the wok, do I still season them with salt as I would if I were sauteing vegetables or some other kind of dish, or do I skip that because I'm adding the tamari mixture?
2: That's an excellent question. Well, first of all, you probably, if you have meat of any kind in this, or shrimp or whatever, you're probably marinating it briefly in a soy sauce mixture. So the meat's going to be very well seasoned. Secondly, as you said, you have the sauce and it's going to be pretty salty. Other things you could add to the sauce is Shaoxing wine. That goes great. You can get a bottle of that and it's very inexpensive in a Chinese supermarket. Some mirin also you could add to that as well. And you can balance that out, but you don't need extra salt because you're going to have so much salt in the marinade for the meat or whatever the main tofu. And then you're going to have the sauce be pretty salty. I would not add extra salt.
14: Okay.
12: Luke, can I ask you a question? When you say you have leftovers in the fridge, do you mean raw meat or do you mean cooked meat?
14: Usually I'm using cooked meat, but occasionally it could be raw.
12: I would have, you know, been inclined to say the same thing Chris did, but cooked meat would behave differently, and you don't want to overcook it because it's already been cooked. So when I'm faced with a situation like you have with cooked meats, I generally just put them in fried rice and add ginger and garlic.
14: Okay.
2: You could also try the classic, you know, fish sauce, lime juice, and a little sugar as a sauce, too. It's an easy way to just switch up a stir fry.
14: Great. Well, thanks for your answer. I appreciate that.
2: And
12: thanks
2: for calling.
12: Good for you for using up leftovers. I love leftovers.
14: I love to finish things that I have on hand.
2: Luke, thanks for calling. Appreciate it.
12: Yeah, Luke, thank you.
14: Bye.
12: Bye-bye.
2: This is Milk Street Radio. Now let's check in with our friends, Grant Barrett and Martha Barnett, of A Way With Words. Hey, Grant, Martha, what's going on?
15: Hi, Chris.
16: Hey, Chris. Well, Grant and I have been talking about the fact that there's nothing like a plate of fresh pasta, but you know, the names of those noodles are every bit as delicious.
15: Yeah, you know, in Italy, the naming of Italian hard pasta is highly regional, right, with different terms for the same shapes in different areas, depending on where you're eating. But outside of Italy, because of the simplification that comes from food industrialization, most people only know a few of those names. So Martha and I just kind of wanted to share some of these other names of pastas that you might find in Italy.
2: We're going to be here for about 6 days.
16: That's true.
2: Because there are thousands of names.
15: There's so many.
16: Yeah, we've tried to narrow it down. That's not easy. But take, for example, rigatoni. I mean, that's a good example of a pasta that has a whole lot of different regional Italian names. Now, we're talking, of course, about the thick ridged tube that gets its name from the Italian word rigato, which means ridged. And the oni in rigatoni indicates a larger size, sort of the same way that in English we might add zilla to a word, or normous.
2: Rigazilla.
16: Rigazilla.
15: But, you know, in Naples or in Salerno or around there, you might hear that same pasta called bombardoni. And that oni suffix is still there, meaning large. And it refers to this medieval cannon. So it means big cannons.
16: And then in Tuscany and Emilia-Romagna, which includes, of course, cities like Parma and Bologna, rigatoni is often called maniche, which means sleeves. And that's because, of course, it does sort of look like a bowl full of shirt sleeves. And sometimes you'll hear it called maniche rigate, which means ridged sleeves. But that same root for sleeve is also in the word manicotti. It's sort of the same idea, sleeve of pasta.
15: One more synonym for rigatoni, trevelli. Trevelli means drill, and it's because sometimes the ridges on the pasta twist, making it look like a drill bit.
2: That's pretty good. You get extra points. Okay.
16: Yeah, and there are lots of familiar pasta names that are all quite picturesque, you know, like farfalle, what we call bow tie pasta in English. Farfalle is butterflies, and linguine is little tongues, and vermicelli is little worms, and funghetti is little mushrooms. And another one that I really like is denti di cavallo, which is...
2: teeth of something?
16: Yeah, teeth of the horse.
15: So some of these pasta names are about what they look like, and some of them are a little less obvious in origin. For example, take pappardelle. It's a wide, flat ribbon pasta, typically about, you know, anywhere from a half to an inch wide. And if it's fresh, it's probably got rippled edges. Now, the word pappardelle comes from the Italian verb papare, meaning to eat hungrily or to stuff oneself with food, which is probably what you would be doing if you appreciate the meaty, wild game sauces that pappardelle is often served with.
2: You know, it's interesting because I was in Rome a year or so ago, and I was told by a local that for Italians, pasta with sauce is about the pasta. Whereas in the States, pasta with sauce is about the sauce. And so they take their pasta very seriously.
15: For Americans, pasta is a sauce delivery device.
2: Yes.
16: Right. And speaking of filling somebody up, there's a really strange pasta name that reflects Italy's complicated relationship with religion, isn't it?
15: Yeah, it's Stolzer Preti. It means priest strangler. And it's not about committing crime. It's about the fact that the priests would pretty much go from house to house, and you were expected to feed them. And they were known to love their food. It's kind of a stereotype of the clerical class. And so they were known to have large appetites. And Stolzer Preti was apparently so delicious, it would fill up even a priest.
16: Yeah, and speaking of priests, there's also cappelletti, which means little hats, like little priest's hats. And Ave Maria, which is small pasta beads that are named after the Ave Maria prayer. And we can't let go of the topic of pasta and religion without speaking about another name for a pasta, the one that we call tortellini. Mm-hmm. Around Bologna, it goes by the name umbilici sacri, which means sacred navels. And there's a story behind that, because supposedly the goddess Venus happened to visit a nearby inn, and when she did, the innkeeper peeked through a door at her, but all he could see through that little peephole was her belly button. And he was...
2: Where's this story going? Now, come on, Martha.
15: It is Milk Street safe, promise.
2: All he could see was...
16: Her
2: belly button. Okay.
16: That's right. And he was just so captivated by this beautiful, beautiful navel that he ran to his kitchen and created these sacred navels, these umbilici sacri, which I love so much more than tortellini.
2: Yeah.
15: All right, Chris. Finally, in Italy, weddings may have more than one bride. And that's because ziti has been traditionally served at weddings, and the word ziti has had many meanings, but a very common one in many Italian dialects is bride. It's a shortening and plural of macaroni di zita, which means bride's macaroni. And then, you know, even in the U.S., you will often find baked ziti at big family celebrations like weddings.
2: You can't say Italy is not romantic and has just wonderful stories, right?
16: It's true.
15: Absolutely.
16: And, you know, there is that lovely Calabrian saying that translates as, there's no grieving without laughter, no wedding without tears.
15: And Chris will add, there's no parting without sorrow.
2: Oh, Lord.
15: And with that, we say goodbye, Chris.
16: Ciao.
2: Ciao. Ciao, Bella. Take care, guys. Thanks.
15: Take care.
2: That was Grant Barrett and Martha Barnett, hosts of Away with Words. Martha just published a new book called Friends with Words, Adventures in Language Land. That's it for today. 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

Up next on the big screen of the RFA Lakeside Theater, 2493 Main Street, Rangeley, Maine, Coyote versus Acme. 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
1: 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WRGY airs a wide range of musical styles and genre, put together by a somewhat manageable bunch of rogue volunteers. 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WRGY also hosts programming from around this nation and the world, provided by public access sites and, again, volunteer hosts. 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So here we are, folks, episode 64 of the Hurdy-Gurdy Man, and I can guarantee you I will not play When I'm 64 by the Beatles. I do have my limits. These sets will have some range and reach. I try to provide a lot of different music in a small amount of time. Sometimes that can get chaotic. So anyway, let's get into the hour. The first set is Early Blues and Derivatives, Going Train Blues by Peg Leg Sam and Louisiana Red from the album Joshua, followed by Tune Runs by Pine Top Perkins. I try not to repeat myself, but these two seem blended. Down in Mississippi from the album Live at 85, recorded, yes, in his 85th year, is a song about his home of Mississippi. Followed by Sweet Home Chicago, another one of his hometowns. I guess he moves around some. We'll be back in about 15 minutes. Going Train Blues from Peg Leg Sam and Louisiana Red.

0: 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So let's ask Dr. Science.
1: That's me.
0: Remember, he knows more than you do.
1: That's right.
0: Tom Leach from Colorado Springs writes, Dear Dr. Science, why does an object appear smaller when viewed from a distance?
1: The farther an object gets away from you, the smaller it gets. This is because you are the center of the universe, and all creation gets its size from invisible size rays that emanate from your toes and fingers. If anything is over a mile from you, for all practical purposes, it ceases to exist. I wouldn't be telling you this if it weren't true and if I didn't think you could handle it. It's a tremendous responsibility you bear, being the center of the universe. If you get too far away, things disappear. Now, I don't want you to feel guilty, just aware. If you can't sleep at night, call a nearby psychiatrist and unburden yourself until you feel drowsy. Sure, he'll charge you $100 an hour for your call, but you might as well get some sleep. Oh, yes, and when you go to sleep, everything stops until you wake up.
0: Thank you, Dr. Science. 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
1: I have a master's degree
0: in science.
2: 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Set number one, Sweet Home Chicago by Pine Top Perkins, starting off with Going Train Blues by Pegleg Sam, and Down in Mississippi, also by Pine Top Perkins. This next set pretty much stays in that groove, although it moves around the decades a bit. Slippin' and Slidin' from Johnny Dyer, a cut from Blind Pig Records. Snow Cone from the Jay Giles Band, live from Blow Your Face Out. Then we whip back a few decades for Little Walter's harmonica-driven roller coaster. Then a downshift into the standard Catfish Blues, reinvented by Taj Mahal and Mahmoud Diabaté. Masses of two stringed instruments, guitar and kora. I really enjoy what happens here between two different instruments and a mosaic of musical styles. A little shift in set three, but here we go, Slippin' and Slidin', Johnny Dyer.

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1: Hey, everybody, Hurdy Gurdy Man here, and we are halfway through this week's show. Slipping on the Slide, Johnny Dyer, Snow Cone, Jay Giles, Roller Coaster, Little Walter, and ending just now with a standard Catfish Blues, retooled for cora and guitar by Mahmoud Diamante and Taj Mahal. We'll take a swerve onto an off-ramp for set number three, some blues, Blending Like a Willow from Deborah Coleman, another Blind Pig's selection, followed by Broken Hearted Blues from Carolyn Wonderland, and If Love Is a Train by Michelle Schacht from her album Short Sharp Schacht. I really do love that song. We'll be back after this set with a very brief couple songs to move us on down the line.

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1: Well, we're here at the end of the hour, everybody. You just heard Carol in Wonderland, Broken Hearted Blues, Bending Like a Willow, Deb Coleman, and just then, If Love Was a Train, Michelle Schacht. These last two songs stretch a few decades and more than a few miles, but the fun part is, it's the same musical roots. First, from Louisiana Cajun band Beausoleil, Cajunization, music from the Acadian diaspora, who filtered down to Louisiana from the Acadian roots of Canada. And from those roots, the main band Boreal Tordu with La Bonne Vie, their musical homage to the French-Canadian music brought to Maine by all the workers who came to Maine to work, to settle, create families, and live the good life, La Bonne Vie. That will be the last set for this week. We hope you enjoyed the music. We thank you very much for listening, and we thank you always for your support. I've encouraged people lately, and I still encourage you to spin the dial now and then here at WRGY as far as tuning into our station to listen to the wide range of musical styles provided by a very talented group of a dozen or so local DJs. 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

0: crackers with chocolate all over them presents Matt Neffer, boy spot welder. As we look in on Matt today, we find him at the factory reporting for his new job. With him is his assistant, his good friend, Todd. Todd says...
1: Is this the place where you're going to work on the new invention, Matt?
2: This is it, Todd. Look, would you prepare my acetylene torch, please, for welding?
1: Yes, of course. Where will you be welding today, Matt? By that I mean... Will you be welding in this part of the invention, or...
2: Over here by the supply room, Todd.
1: Oh, yes. I was just asking you if you were going to be welding at that end of the invention or the other end.
2: The end nearest the door, way down there, Todd. I thought I'd get that done today.
1: But...
2: Work my way back toward...
1: But isn't that the dangerous end?
2: Yes, I'm afraid it is, Todd, but... We might as well get the touchy things over with as quickly as possible.
1: Well, Matt, you have more nerve than I do. I wouldn't want to be working around anything atomic like this with an acetylene torch. Here, I've prepared the torch now, and all of your welding equipment is ready.
2: Over here by the time clock, Tom.
1: Oh, yes. I was just saying, I've prepared all of your welding equipment.
2: All right, just... Locked in. All right, let's go back over there.
1: Matt, you won't mind if I stay at this end of the invention and you work down at the other end. It's not that I'm afraid, but...
2: I understand, Todd. People are usually afraid of things they don't understand. I think it's a case of, you know, just not knowing what's going on here and rather hesitant to work with me.
1: And
2: no, I appreciate your feelings. Go, stand in the safety zone. It's all right.
1: Right on, Matt.
2: Well, first, before you leave, would you put on my welding glasses, please, and hat?
1: Well, what do I want to put on your welding glasses and hat for? I'm going to be in the safety zone.
2: No, put them on me.
1: Oh, yes, Matt, of course.
2: All right, hurry now to the safety zone, Todd. I must get about this. Very dangerous welding.
1: Good luck, Matt.
2: Thank you, Todd.

0: 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Join us next time when you'll hear Matt say,
1: "Up here, Todd, stuck to the ceiling."
0: On Matt Neffer, Boy's Spot Welder.
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4: Carly Rae Jepsen has a brand new album called Day and Night, but it's not the only new arrival for her in 2026. Earlier this year, she also welcomed her first child.
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4: Coming up, Carly Rae Jepsen joins me to talk about how becoming a mom and falling in love with her now husband and musical collaborator shaped her new record. 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
5: When I was a little girl, my mother used to play like songs like Famous Blue Raincoat and give me like a fake glass of wine and be like, "All right, like, what do you think this is about?"
4: It's a conversation with Carly Rae Jepsen today. I'm Raina Duras, and this is World Cafe.
6: I feel like the Talking Heads might have been in a very vulnerable place when they made this. The album's called Naked. The song is called Blind.

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2: Hey, it's Raina with you on World Cafe, and it is the year 2026. These days, you probably shouldn't refer to a woman who is driving your taxi as a lady cab driver. Kind of sounds rude and pretty dated. But back in 1999, I don't know, maybe it was okay. At least according to Prince.

0: dancing queen
1: from ABBA, who inspired a song on Carly Rae Jepsen's new album. You will hear all about that album, and she talks about how ABBA became an influence coming up in our conversation after this on World Cafe.

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1: Hey, it's World Cafe. I'm Rena Duris. Being a pop star is a full-time job. There's a lot of pressure to keep writing, recording, performing over and over and over. And for almost 20 years, it's been pretty much the only thing Carly Rae Jepsen has had time to think about or even really let herself think about. Today, Carly Rae Jepsen joins me to talk about her new album, Day and Night, which came out of a period when she finally allowed herself to take a step back, take a breath, and imagine a life outside of her music career. A life that might include getting married and becoming a parent. Two things that have happened for her recently. She'll also get into the two different vibes she explores on Day and Night, a double album split into the acoustic-leaning, folksier Day side and the synth-driven, darker Night side. We start with the first song and the one that opens the Day side of things. Here's Carly Rae Jepsen, After All.

0: the opening track to her new album, Day and Night. That's After All from Carly Rae Jepsen. This is World Cafe. I'm Raina Duras. Carly Rae Jepsen, welcome to World Cafe.
1: Thank you so much for having me.
0: So happy you're here. And before we get into the album, I just want to say you've had a really, really big year. Even before putting this out, you got married. You had your first child. Congratulations.
1: Thank you so much.
0: It's so exciting.
1: It's been a wild time. Yeah, looking back on it all, I'm kind of sort of can't believe it all happened, and I'm still very much like just grateful and in it and figuring it out as we go. Yeah.
0: And that song, After All, it starts before any of that happened.
1: It's true. That was sort of like the manifestation of a lot of the things that have landed in my life now. Not actually, like I wasn't like, hey, if I write it, it's going to happen. It was sort of the first time though that I was playing with how delightful it would be to, you know, have a little bit of a life outside of just this music business that I had been in.
0: Yeah.
1: And I was falling in love with my then boyfriend, now husband, and entertaining the idea for the first time ever of having a child, and if I was like allowed to do that in this industry. And I'm so grateful I said yes to it all. It's been the best decision of my life. Yeah.
0: The idea of manifestation has come up in a few conversations I've had with songwriters.
1: Really?
0: Before. Like I talked about it with Feist, I think, about
1: really?
0: You writing about things and a life that you're kind of imagining for yourself. How do you think about that?
1: I think as songwriters, we're probably like all dreamers and our imaginations run wild. And it's the place where you go to sort of, I think, process life as well as dream about what life can be. And with After All, I remember Cole and I had just spent a month and change on vacation, which was, if you know us, the like very rare for us. We had not taken time off. And this felt so rebellious. Like we were going to go to Nice and we were going to get an Airbnb and take some time off and turn our phones off from the world. And it was so indulgent and lovely. And I remember thinking, do we have to leave? Like, this is my idea of happiness. Like it was very simple. We'd walk to market. We'd kind of have these very slow days that always ended with like a dip in the ocean. And I started to think about what success meant to me and what I wanted. And slowly the ideas of this song was born, like white walls, terracotta tiles, a view of the sea. And it was so fast forward. When we go to shoot the video, I'm like 9 months pregnant.
0: Yeah, amazing.
1: And we're married and we're like putting it all together and I'm dancing with my husband in the video, and it was really a wild moment for me. I feel incredibly lucky I got to kind of document that moment in my life, and the Art of All, it's not lost on me, yeah.
0: If you're just joining us, I'm talking to Carly Rae Jepsen on World Cafe. She has a new album called Day and Night. Your husband is Cole MGN.
1: Yeah.
0: Worked on the album with you. You've worked together before. I feel like when you're in a relationship, especially at the beginning of a relationship, there can be kind of a nervousness to like express, like go hard and really tell somebody how intense you're feeling. And I think in your songs, you are never afraid of showing your emotion. You will go hard for it. Was there any part of you that was, I don't know, shy about that?
1: Well, the interesting thing, if you're looking to date somebody, go and you want to like get rid of those nerves, I mean, go into a songwriting session. Because at songwriting sessions, everyone is just there to bare their souls. It's like a very intense and cool experience, actually. It's a rare one that I'm happy I get to dip in and out of. But Cole and I actually didn't begin dating right away. We were colleagues. We worked together. I definitely had a crush on him. But like I was working with him and we were friends for a year creating. And it was really normal in our lane of work to like go in and like talk about something like a breakup and go through and like put it to words and figure out how to find the story behind it. That part felt really natural. I think I more noticed a quality in him beyond just the music and the creativity that was very calm, very centered, and really attractive to me. And so later on when we were after a year of being friends, I kind of discovered, I was like, are we in love? Do we love each other? And it was, a quick jump into the biggest and most important relationship of my life.
0: We're going to hear a song called No Labels, I Love You next.
1: Hey.
0: And then we'll come back and we'll talk some more about actually making the album.
1: Yeah.
0: I know you and Cole wrote this together.
1: Yes,
0: could you talk about writing this song?
1: This is one of the first songs that we worked on. And this is a song very cheeky and silly. It's probably one of like the more lighthearted songs of the album, actually, and one of the songs that came earliest, which is hilarious because on the drive home from working on this song, I wrote Cole's name in my phone. It was one of the first sessions we did. And I was like, his name was Cole. What was his last name? MG. So I just wrote the words to the song so I'd remember. So I wrote Cole, no labels. Cole, I love you. Cole, I love you. I was saved in my phone. So to this day, that's what his name is saved as, all because of this song.
0: Oh. No labels, I love you. Carly Rae Jepsen on World Cafe.

0: Cafe. I'm Raina Duris. You just heard No Labels, I Love You from Carly Rae Jepsen's new album, Day and Night. And I should say, this is a double album. It is divided into Day and Night. Let's talk about the day side first. How did you decide which songs fit in there? What is the kind of common thread that we hear on the day side of the album?
1: So the day is a lot more like real instruments. It's a bit more organic, kind of folky, psychedelic is sort of how I would describe it. But if I've done my job right, it's also like a mixed bag. I wanted it to be cohesive, but I didn't want it to all be like the same level of energy. So it's an album in its own right, and it's also a part of a complete project. And alternatively, Nighttime is just, it's just like a bit more of experimental, I would say, a little synth-based and a little darker in nature. And all of the emotions get like a bit more heightened in the night too, like as in life, right?
0: Yeah,
1: you know, you can be feeling something during the day and you go home and have a glass of wine and turn the lights on and it's like magnified. And I wanted that to come across in the Nighttime side.
0: I'm talking to Carly Rae Jepsen on World Cafe. There is so much dreaminess on the day side. I mean, I hear you seeing possibilities. You take us to all of these places on the day side. I mean, there's an onsen in Japan on Good Fine, All Right. Of course, you take us to Versailles, and I do want to play that song next because I think it's a great example of how kind of like what you were saying about the kind of the psychedelic-y sort of feeling of this side of the album. You recorded this in Sweden. Tell us how this song came together. How did you build this world we hear in Versailles?
1: Well, I love going to Sweden, first of all. It is like my place. Do you have a place in the world where you're like, I just want to travel there alone. I have all my shops. I have these little restaurants I go to.
0: Totally.
1: I have a whole different group of friends and writers I respect and admire. And so I knew I was going to Sweden, and I was working with some of my longtime friends and collaborators. And the night beforehand, I was staying at the Grand Hotel, and Sofia Coppola's version of Marie Antoinette was playing on the, like, just randomly. And I knew I was going to be traveling to Versailles with Cole the following week. And it was one of the places on our hit list to explore. So this idea of Versailles was definitely in my mind on the way to studio that day. And I think when I talk about where song inspiration comes from, a lot of it, I would say, for this album was, like, just sort of being open, if that makes sense. So, like, Sofia Coppola is in my mind, a very glorified version of the history of what happened in that thing, but almost ultimately this sort of art piece on like pleasure and like what it is to indulge in for the sake of just that, you know? And I had never really done anything quite as indulgent as what I was about to do, which was like go take this time off with this man I was falling in love with. So I couldn't believe my luck that it was like all kind of playing out. And that day I wanted to capture that feeling.
0: Like basket.
1: Like, I want to be good. I want to be bad. I want to have fun. I want to feel desperate. And like, I was just like, let's go. And the team I was with that day were just, they're all like Marcus Nuni. They're just all very just talented musicians who know what they're doing. I've worked with them for years. You get in the room together. You're not kind of just trying to figure out who does what. You're kind of just playing.
0: Yeah, I mean, you have worked with a lot of these people before. Mm-hmm. And I was wondering about what kind of freedom that kind of gives you when you really know that team and you bring them back.
1: Well, I think multiple things were happening specifically with this song. But I think to answer your question, there is something really incredible about like a shared history and also just knowing you're all on your own musical journeys. So it's like, oh, she's into that right now. We're into this, but we all know what we're capable of. And there's like a different feeling in the room. I sometimes am in awe of the fact that we'll have dinner, we have a conversation, we're at the studio for a couple hours, and somehow we wrote a song that day. And I don't really remember
0: like how it happened.
1: I mean, I know how it happened. I participated. But at the same time, we all have that same like head scratchy, like it just felt really effortless. And Versailles, actually, I would say, of the whole album, for how like in like complicated it is with like the time change and the chorus and like trying to keep the energy up with that, like the challenges that song had to like go through, it was profoundly effortless. Like it just felt like it was a really easy day. And that's always when I feel like I'm the most excited about music, is when it feels like you're just sort of the vessel for it and you got to be there while something cool happened. That's what it felt like.
0: Here's Carly Rae Jepsen, Versailles on World Cafe.

0: On World Cafe, I'm Rena Durris. You just heard Versailles from Carly Rae Jepsen. It's from her new double album, Day and Night. That's a song from the day side of the album. Now we're going to go to the night side of
1: going
0: the album.
1: Going to the night.
0: Why were you drawn, do you think, to that darker, synthier sound?
2: Oh, I wouldn't describe myself as like a party girl. Like, I don't go out clubbing. It's not, I will go on like a night adventure with some people, like when in Sweden, we're like, where do we go? This has been so fun. It's been a 2-day thing. But I don't, I wouldn't say that's like my go-to experience of night. My dream night is I'm in bed and like, I'm reading a book. Or actually, ideally, my husband's reading a book to me and then I'm falling asleep. That sounds lovely.
0: That sounds great.
2: Right? Like, that sounds great. But it doesn't mean that when I listen to music or when I'm excited about a night alone or something, that I can't be transported. So my goal with the nighttime was to let my imagination run wild and to give some cinematic feelings and, some bigger, larger than life sort of emotions to the dark sort of feelings that come with nighttime. I'm doing a bad job of explaining
0: this. No, I think you're doing a great job of explaining it.
2: But I guess, yeah, and I've been known to have like a dance party by myself in the night and really like feel lost in it. And it's also like, even though I was falling in love with my partner and a lot of these songs are very much dedicated to him, it also was a very safe place to like kind of process how I got there. So there are some songs that are like about past relationships or things where like I was a little bit tortured and I needed to process it with some time away. And so I am feeling like the nighttime was a really nice place to do that, I guess. Yeah.
0: The song Don't Leave Me on the Dance Floor. Next, it's on the night side of the album. I read that you wrote it after seeing ABBA Voyage in London. I didn't know what ABBA Voyage was, yes. So I went and I Googled it, and it looks wild.
2: It's wild.
0: Could you just very quickly, for people who have no idea what it is, just real quick, explain what you saw?
2: Okay, first of all, I need to preface with the fact that I didn't want to like it. Like, it went against every bone in my body to be like, there are. So, basically, they're like holographs of ABBA, right?
0: Yeah.
2: And they're the members, and they are singing their songs in like great celebration of the catalog of work. But it's done, I don't want to say in like a Cirque du Soleil kind of place, but there's a tent and it's like in the middle of London, and you go there and they're larger than life. And it's amazing. It's the greatest thing ever. I had a gas, and my bandmates came. We had like a little box, and it's just a celebration of some incredible songwriting, basically. And I was able to revisit. I had just been in Sweden too, which is obviously the home of ABBA, and like I was just revisiting how tight those melodies were. Hearing it again live and then coming home, I was like, God damn, I would really love to be able to do my spin on an ABBA number, like with the kind of more modern productions of today. And I knew exactly who I was wanting to do that with, and that's CJ. And CJ and Arthur, actually, who I just met in this process, but CJ Barron and I have been working together for Motion and Beyond, and he's just very good at like house dance and all the flavors that we needed to pull this off. So we worked together for about 5 days, I think, and every day we'd come in and like try again. And what you hear is after our 5 days of attempting, that's where we landed with Don't Leave Me on the Dance Floor.
0: Don't Leave Me on the Dance Floor.

Carly Rae Jepsen, Don't Leave Me on the Dance Floor from her new album Day and Night. She's just put that out, but she's also working on a Broadway adaptation of a 90s teen movie. We'll talk about that after the break here on World Cafe.

0: around town or around the globe. WRGY.
1: Welcome back to World Cafe. I'm Raina Duras talking to Carly Rae Jepsen, who has a new album called Day and Night. Aside from this new album, you're also working on something for the stage yourself. You're working on a musical, a Broadway musical with Lena Dunham, about 10 Things I Hate About You, a movie I think I've seen 100 million times.
2: Have you really? Yes. Are you also in the cult like I am?
1: Yeah, okay, I love that movie. I feel like when I saw that there was a musical version coming, I was like, this is kind of perfect. Is there anything you can tell us about that right now?
2: I mean, yes, it's been like a passion project, and the fact that it's like coming to life now and it feels a bit more real is just so exciting to me. Like, I cannot believe when Mike called and said the words like Lena Dunham and 10 Things I Hate About You in the same sentence, and I was like, where do I sign up? Like, how can I help? But the whole team is just like some of the most incredible, like, very talented, very like legends in their own right, like Christopher Wheeldon, Tom Kipp, Ethan Greska, my writing partner, Jessica Wong, like all of them have been so integral in like bringing this story to life. And I think that Lena is one of the most like genius writers I've ever met in my life. So I can't wait. Like, next year can't come soon enough.
1: You were on Broadway before as Cinderella in 2014.
2: I was, yes.
1: What excites you about working in that world again? Do you get to flex a different creative muscle when you're doing something stage-related versus your own songwriting for yourself?
2: Absolutely. I mean, Cinderella was such a dream come true as well, like, bucket list thing for me. I was, like, a little theater geeky kid, for sure. Like, that is all I wanted to do. But then I discovered songwriting, and I realized, whoa, this is a whole new world. You can kind of create, I don't know, stories and feelings, and I got really excited about that. So, obviously, that was what I pursued. But I think it felt like a left turn for everyone but me after Homie, maybe, that I went into Broadway, but it made so much sense to me because it was, like, these two flavors that I loved. So, full circle back to now being able to write but for a Broadway show is, like, I cannot tell you. It is, like, the dream of all dreams, and my job is just to, like, honor the story and do it justice if I can. And like I said, I'm with some of the greatest team members like I could imagine, so I'm very, very excited.
1: I'm really interested to hear what you do with the Julia Stiles like poem in the classroom at the end, that big moment. I can't wait.
2: My lips are sealed.
1: I'm talking to Carly Rae Jepsen on World Cafe. She has a new album called Day and Night. Gonna shift gears here a little bit. I want to talk about poetry because there are some poetic Easter eggs in this album. In the song Something Tragic, you mentioned Leonard Cohen. You reference his song Famous Blue Raincoat on Just a Little Walk on the Moon. There's a nod to E.E. Cummings and his poem Who Knows If the Moon's, where he writes about a moon, about the moon being a balloon. Why did you want to include those two writers? And maybe I missed some, but at least those two in this album.
2: Well, Leonard Cohen has been one of my favorite lyricists of all time, and poets too. Like, Book of Longing is probably the first book or one of the first books I ever gave to Cole to be like, hey, you got to get into this. I think that when I was a little girl, my mother used to play like songs like Famous Blue Raincoat and give me like a fake glass of wine and be like, all right, like, what do you think this is about? And we would like dissect songs together. Like, that was like our mother-daughter thing to do. And I really think that I owe it to her. She really taught me to listen to lyrics in a different way. I think some people are like music listeners, and my husband sometimes will listen to a song and I'll be like, what do you think that was about? He was like, what? And I'm like, oh, like I like need to hear every word, and I kind of love having a lyric book and going through it. So I don't know. I think that I was in a relationship for Something Tragic with, you know, all the cards were sort of stacked against us. One of those classic, like, right guy, wrong timing, wrong guy, right time. It was just, we missed each other and we were young, and I wanted to like reflect on this with some perspective now that I was in a better place.
1: Yeah.
2: And something about him felt as charming as that character in Leonard Cohen's, you know, Famous Blue Raincoat, who could kind of like get the girl and not know what to do once he had her, kind of thing. And so I felt like that reference made sense for that song. And then jumping to E.E. Cummings, we were reading a lot of E.E. Cummings, and we were in the Philippines when we wrote that song, like I said. And Who Knows If the Moon's a Balloon was my favorite poem. Mm-hmm. There was something so, I don't know, almost like musical theater about that. Like, and all the little people, and you and me. And I think my favorite line from it, and flowers pick themselves. Mm. There's something so fantastical about that. And I wanted that essence of that sort of fantastical to live in Day. So I liked closing that side of the album with that reference.
1: It's one of my favorite songs on the album, and I want to
2: really?
1: Play it right now.
2: Oh, thank you.
1: Just a Little Walk on the Moon from Carly Rae Jepsen. This is World Cafe.

0: Album Day and Night, Carly Rae Jepsen with Just a Little Walk on the Moon. Raina Duras with you on World Cafe, hanging out with Carly Rae Jepsen today. So before that song there, you were talking about how your mom would sit you down with like a little fake glass of wine and talk about Leonard Cohen lyrics. Now you're a mom. You've started a family yourself.
1: Oh my gosh, she's a mom.
0: And I know it hasn't been a lot, like it's only been about 5 months, I think.
1: So 5 and a half. Yeah.
0: 5 and a half, so it's still new.
1: Yeah.
0: And that this album, you know, you made it before that. But how have you felt motherhood changing you creatively, changing the way you think about music?
1: It surely has and will continue to. I'm dumb about knowing all of it, but I'm smart about knowing how much I don't know yet, you know, being new to the journey of it. I will say my experience of meeting my child and watching him grow every day so far has been the most joyful thing I have ever been a part of and ever experienced anything like it. And it's so much fun. Like, I didn't expect how much fun it would be. It's tiring. It's all the things that they say, but it's so joyful. And I think I have never been an artist who needs sadness to create. I actually am really happy to say that my inspiration hits when I'm in a joyful place, when I'm in a place of being open and excited and hopeful. I think that lands in the music a bit, but when I'm dark, I don't feel like writing anything. I can write about it later when I've come out of it.
0: That is so interesting. Yeah, it's like the opposite of how a lot of people are.
1: Which I feel for them, because I'm like, God, you must kind of like hope for a bummer day.
0: Yeah. It's like that inspiration needs to strike and it's going to hurt.
1: Maybe the relationship shouldn't work out. Yeah. No, I feel very grateful for that, actually. It doesn't mean that I don't want to process dark things. I can't necessarily do it when I'm in it. I can't see the forest through the trees when I'm in it, you know? But I will say that the obvious answer, which is very true, is like you don't sweat the small stuff as much. There's no real time to. So like I can remember I was mixing the majority of my album while I was pregnant. And it took a long time because 24 songs. And we're very particular, me and my team, about the mixes. So it was like a year on and off of going through, because one song can have like 12 mixes, you know, so you can go crazy. All of this to say that there were 3 or 4 left over after my child was born. And I was so picky about that tambourine and this thing on every other song. After my kid was born, I was like, it's fine. It's great. What are we worried about? And so I'm very glad that I mixed the majority of the album before he came, because all of my detail was out the window. I was like, I think I love that, though, because I am the queen of overthinking, and I needed something grounding. So my son is already teaching me, you know, how to maybe let go of the things that don't matter and focus on the things like him that really do.
0: A family is something that you sing about on this record. I'm thinking about the song Motivation, where you take us somewhere, and I'm going to let you tell us where you take us in that song.
1: Yes. This is like a bit of a love song to my own family, but also, I mean, with the visuals of this album and the idea of the family is not just what you're born into, but the family you create. And I experienced that on the road. I experienced that with the community that comes to our shows. It's been an ongoing lesson for me that, you make your family. You make the people who are close to you your family. That's huge. And I definitely feel like I came from a complicated but, you know, loving bunch. Like, my family was divorced, remarried, so I grew up in 2 houses growing up. And everyone had high expectations of each other. It was a lot of pressure, but also a lot of love, because everyone hoped the best for each other. And I think this is a little bit of my, you know, later in life, sort of processing all of that and understanding it better. I think having a child does make you understand things a little bit better.
0: Is like, does that things are probably things that are like, okay, now I'm the next step in this.
1: I think my brother said one of 2 things happens when you have kids. You either become extremely angry at your parents, or you like forgive them of everything. And I'm lucky to be like, I forgive them of everything. So this is my love song to the family, my mighty family. Yeah.
0: Whether that family is the one you're born into or your chosen one.
1: Exactly.
0: Is there anything else that you'd like to tell us about Motivation before we hear it? I think we're gonna end on this one. So
1: this is a party song. What somebody asked me recently, what is the song you're most excited to do at one of your shows? This is that song.
0: Yes.
1: Yeah.
0: Here it is. It's Motivation.

0: Motivation from Carly Rae Jepsen on World Cafe. It's from her new album, Day and Night. Carly Rae Jepsen has been my guest. It's been so nice talking to you.
1: So nice talking to you.
0: Thanks for being here.
1: Thank you so much for having me.
0: I want to say thank you as well to World Cafe producer Miguel Perez and our whole video team who captured that conversation, so you can watch it all at worldcafe.org and on our youtube.com/worldcafe. 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We produce this show at WXPN at the University of Pennsylvania in Philadelphia. I'm Raina Duras. 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
5: Here's your latest forecast for the Rangeley Lakes area. Mostly clear skies tonight. Lows near 40. A light southeast breeze. Might be some patchy fog forming toward daybreak. Clouding up on Sunday. Late day showers and a high of 55. Showers Sunday night, 41. Mostly sunny, 57 on Monday. Partly sunny, 59 on Tuesday. It'll be partly sunny, close to 60 on Wednesday. I'm meteorologist Russ Murley on WRGY. 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
1: This is live from Jorma Kalkinen's Fur Peace Ranch. 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

0: Thanks a bunch. You guys up for Bean?
1: Sure.
0: Gentlemen, the floor is yours. What the...

0: Thank you very much.
1: This is live from Jorma Kaukonen's Fur Peace Ranch. This concert features Acoustic Hot Tuna, Jorma Kaukonen and Jack Cassidy, joined by guest Ross Guerin, recorded at Stewart's Opera House in Nelsonville, Ohio, July 17th, 2026.
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1: The old clock at my feet says it's time to start coming in for a landing here. We'd sure like to thank everybody that came out tonight because we'd be mighty lonesome without you. Yeah, let's see.

0: folks. Mr. Ross Guerin, Mr. Jack Cassidy, and yours truly. Thank you so much.
1: And Mr. Yorma Gott.

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As always, thanks for allowing us to create the illusion that we were not going to play another song.

0: Hey, thanks so much, folks. Ross Garrett, Jack Cassidy, our pleasure.
1: And of course, Norm McAlmon.

live from Yorma Kaukonen's Fur Peace Ranch is a co-production of the Fur Peace Ranch and WOUB Public Media. The concert producer is Vanessa Kaukonen. The radio series producer is Rusty Smith.

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1: Here's your latest forecast for the Rangeley Lakes area. Mostly clear skies tonight, lows near 40, a light southeast breeze, might be some patchy fog forming toward daybreak. Clouding up on Sunday, late day showers and a high of 55. Showers Sunday night, 41, mostly sunny, 57 on Monday. Partly sunny, 59 on Tuesday. It'll be partly sunny, close to 60 on Wednesday. I'm meteorologist Russ Murley on WRGY, Real Community Radio.
2: This week on the Spanish Hour, some treasures from the Spanish guitar repertory featuring the British guitarist Julian Bream. Join me, Candace Agree, for the Spanish Julian Bream on the next edition of the Spanish Hour. Next on the Spanish Hour, the Spanish Julian Bream.

and Candace agree. Welcome to the Spanish Hour, a weekly journey exploring the classical music of Spain and the Spanish-speaking world. On this edition of the Spanish Hour, we feature works by a legend of the classical guitar. I'm talking about guitarist and lutenist Julian Bream. It's difficult to summarize in a few words Julian Bream's efforts and success in popularizing classical works for the guitar. He was, along with Andrés Segovia, one of the 20th century's most charismatic and influential classical guitarists. Born in London in 1933, his interest in music, and specifically the guitar, began in his youth by teaching himself jazz guitar, a style of guitar playing practiced by his father, who started teaching young Julian. A scholarship to the Royal College of Music afforded the child prodigy the opportunity to study both piano and cello. But it was as a guitarist he debuted in 1947 at the age of 13. 4 years later, he made his first appearance at Wigmore Hall. From the 1950s on, he undertook a successful career in which, in addition to the guitar, he also played the lute. On this edition of the Spanish Hour, we will restrict ourselves to some selections from the guitar repertory of Spain. We'll start off with this Fandanguillo by Joaquín Turina. Here's Julian Bream playing the guitar.

guitarist Julian Bream and the fandanguillo of Joaquin Turina. Julian Bream loved collaboration. In 1960, he created the Julian Bream Consort, sharing the music of Elizabethan composers by playing it on period instruments. Bream made a number of recordings with fellow guitarist John Williams, and next we'll hear them both in The Nocturne, from Cantos de España of Isaac Albéniz.

guitarist Julian Bream, joined by guitarist John Williams in the Nocturne from the Cantos de España of Isaac Albéniz. Let's hear more from these two guitarists, Julian Bream and John Williams, in the Rondella Aragonesa and Bajo la Palma.

Bajo la Palma, preceded by the Rondella Aragonesa, with guitarist Julian Bream, joined by guitarist John Williams. You're listening to The Spanish Hour, a weekly journey exploring the classical music of Spain and the Spanish-speaking world. I'm Candace Agree. This program focusing on the Spanish Julian Bream. Julian Bream was a British guitarist and lutenist, of course. To conclude this edition of The Spanish Hour, one of the most popular works in the guitar repertory, Fantasía para un Gentilhombre by Joaquín Rodrigo. Julian Bream playing guitar, joined by the RCA Victor Orchestra.

Fantasía para un gentilhombre of Joaquín Rodrigo. The RCA Victor Orchestra and guitar soloist Julian Bream. And that concludes this week's edition of the Spanish Hour. I hope you'll like the Spanish Hour on Facebook and follow at the Spanish Hour on Twitter. I'm Candace Agree. Until next time, thank you for joining me for the Spanish Hour.

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1: 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If you're from the area, enjoy this beautiful weekend. And if you're not from here, what are you waiting for? This could be your new home thanks to me, Sean Russell.

Here's your latest forecast for the Rangeley Lakes area. Mostly clear skies tonight. Lows near 40. A light southeast breeze. Might be some patchy fog forming toward daybreak. Clouding up on Sunday. Late day showers and a high of 55. Showers Sunday night, 41. Mostly sunny, 57 on Monday. Partly sunny, 59 on Tuesday. It'll be partly sunny, close to 60 on Wednesday. I'm meteorologist Russ Murley on WRGY, Real Community Radio. Hi, this is WRGY meteorologist Russ Murley. The weather can be tricky to predict here in the western mountains of Maine, but we've got you covered. My updated forecast is on 7 days a week, every hour on the hour, right here on WRGY, Real Community Radio.

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1: Here's your latest forecast for the Rangeley Lakes area. Mostly clear skies tonight, lows near 40, a light southeast breeze, might be some patchy fog forming toward daybreak. Clouding up on Sunday, late day showers and a high of 55. Showers Sunday night, 41, mostly sunny, 57 on Monday. Partly sunny, 59 on Tuesday. It'll be partly sunny, close to 60 on Wednesday. I'm meteorologist Russ Murley on WRGY, Real Community Radio.
2: Hey there, welcome to 10,000 Good Songs. We're going to hop back into the Wayback Machine to 1967 to start with the very first take of what would become a classic by the Beatles.

Here's Strawberry Road, Sam Phillips' Tip of the Cap to the Beatles from her Martinis and Bikinis CD of 1994, and Take One of Strawberry Fields Forever from the Beatles Anthology 2. And now we're doing all right, says Marty Jones from Match Game in 1986. And I'll say we're doing all right because you're listening to 10,000 Good Songs.

10,000 Good Songs. It's Sheryl Crow with Chris Stapleton. Tell Me When It's Over. I took that from the 2022 soundtrack for the feature documentary called Sheryl, which I can really recommend if you can find it online somewhere. We also heard Waiting for You to Blow, Bonnie Raitt. New music in 2022 for her from her Just Like That album of the year. And Marty Jones says we're doing all right. I can concur with that. I'm Paul Ingles with 10,000 Good Songs. This is my both carefully curated and randomly selected music from my own personal collection that I think you might enjoy. I'm listening to my collection all the time, making note of really good tunes when I hear them pop up on a random sweep. And I am adding to my collection all the time. Here's a 2022 release from Delbert McClinton called Outdated Emotion. He did updates on some songs that really shaped himself as a musician in the early days, like Little Richard's Long Tall Sally. You're hearing his version on 10,000 Good Songs.

around 10,000 good songs from 1968. That's Spirit featuring Randy California and I Got a Line on You. What a great single from that band. We heard All Shook Up, Billy Joel style, from the Honeymoon in Vegas soundtrack that I just stumbled back across here recently. And from Delbert McClinton's 2022 release of songs that he grew up with, we heard Long Tall Sally. That CD is called Outdated Emotion. And they're all great performances from Delbert McClinton. We've got music on the other side of this short break from a CD that celebrated songs created for a 1990s TV program. Stick around for that.

10,000 Good Songs. I'm Paul Ingles. I mentioned this 1990s TV program. I never watched Party of Five, but I was aware that it was a thing and a lot of people liked it. And evidently, it had some pretty hip music because they created a whole CD of music from Party of Five by hip artists from the 90s. Here, in fact, is Sid Straw, who did a short stint as the lead singer of the Golden Palominos in the late 80s. And had some wonderful solo releases in the 1990s. This is called People of Earth. And two more coming from this CD of music from Party of Five on 10,000 Good Songs.

from the Music from Party of Five CD. That's Holly Palmer with her take on Dylan's All I Really Want to Do. Also, Stevie Nicks in there, who was a great pal of Tom Petty and the Heartbreakers. Petty said that if they were going to be anything but a boy band, they would have let Stevie Nicks into the group. Sid Straw gave us People of Earth to start that set off from the Party of Five CD. I've been doing a deep dive into Smokey Robinson's music for an upcoming documentary and found this great CD he put out in 2015, him singing with some other great stars, recasting some of his wonderful songs. This one is Ain't That Peculiar, Smokey Robinson with James Taylor on 10,000 Good Songs.

0: On 10,000 Good Songs, we're closing with a CD released in 2022 featuring Mavis Staples and Levon Helm, the late great drummer for the band. It was recorded around 2010, 2011, Mavis going up to the ailing Levon Helm home near Woodstock, New York, I believe, and their recordings of a whole slew of Mavis Staples songs, including Dylan's You Gotta Serve Somebody. That CD is called Carry Me Home, Mavis Staples and Levon Helm. When I was doing some research for a Stevie Wonder documentary I released in 2022, I found this CD of Stevie Wonder remixes. Couldn't really get much information about it. It was released in 2004, but that was a version of Signed, Sealed, and Delivered, I'm Yours by DJ Smash, the Essential Funk Mix, which gave us a real stripped-down hearing of Stevie Wonder's great single from the 1960s or maybe 1970, I think. And Ain't That Peculiar? Smokey Robinson of Motown 2 singing with James Taylor from a 2015 reimagining of some of Smokey's great hits. And that's going to take us out for this edition of 10,000 Good Songs. I'm Paul Ingles. Thanks for listening. Take care of yourselves. Take care of each other. Enjoy your own music until we can get together again here to hear some of mine prepped just for you on 10,000 Good Songs.
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